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I did it for you, darling. This mistake that I made, I did it all for you. Because I couldn't bring myself around to realize that the love that you once had for me just doesn't exist anymore. I thought by this very bold move that I might light that flame that once burned in your heart. And as I sit here on the inside looking on the outside, darling, I wonder if your love is as prosperous, as fruitful, as happy as you desire. Yes, darling, I've got the jailhouse blues. But even though I don't know what's gonna happen to my future, and I don't care if it's not with you, remember, darling, I did it just for you, because I love you very, very, very much.

0: 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He was known as the snake spirit. He had the speed of a snake.
1: Niggas is like circus out there.

niggas know. Yo, to all the Wu-Tang Clan members, the Ghostface Killer, the Jizza, the RZA, the old dirty bastard, the Method Man,

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0: 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Es lebe die freie Radiokultur.
1: Es lebe die freie Radiokultur. Okay, start. Just a heart, not even achish. That was all you had to give when you came. All the way I thought to stay and safe, but you came.

0: Ja, einen wunderschönen guten Nachmittag. 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
1: In Bergamo.
0: 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We will talk in English. So, now Bioeconomy is here from Italy in Potsdam. And there is a good connection, right?
2: Of course, we love Frappo and we love Potsdam.
0: Yes, you have been here. How many times already?
2: Several times. I guess that we met first time in 2015,
0: yes. 2014. Yeah. Yes. So, and at that time I even didn't realize what you were working on. You were just friends. And I thought, okay, very nice friends. But later on I realized you are really working on economics.
1: Yes, we were writing our first paper here from House 2 in Freiland, very close, the next door. And our paper on horizontal governance was that time.
2: Yeah, it was on horizontal governance. Then we also wrote our first book on that topic here.
1: Here, yeah.
0: Right here.
1: Right here.
0: So
1: we got a lot of inspiration.
0: So you are more German than the Germans here. This is good. So now we can try perhaps know something first about Lorenza e Giulio. Who is Lorenza? Who is Giulio?
2: I am Lorenza. Oh no.
0: Lorenza.
1: So I'm a researcher. Social research. So my background is visual anthropology. Mm-hmm. So I use pictures, videos, and ethnography. So I stay in a social context for long period of time in order to understand how they work and to understand which are the relevant things and why they exist and what is good in any social context, let's say community, because we are focusing on communities. Mm-hmm. And I met Giulio in 2012 in a very special place in the suburbs of Milan, outside town in the very industrial area. There was a nice reindustrialization project, or let's say something new was happening there. And we thought, okay, let's do something together. Because Giulio, too, is a very interesting person.
0: So, Giulio, who is Giulio?
2: I used to be a historian. So I always start from a historical point of view. And then I worked for a long time as a consultant I've also been CEO in some green industries, but my delight is to research, to make research, to apply research. So when I first met Lorenza, we were in this strange place, and we decided to study that place. Then we found out that there was something new going on in Europe, and we started a long journey, a long study journey.
0: So real journey. So That was in 2012?
2: 12. Yeah, and that's why we first came to Potsdam, just to study Freiland. And then we developed a model to establish new shared workspaces. And our idea was that, and still is, that there is a new social class which is much more transversal. Horizontal social class made out of people who are more interested in quality of life and who really value quality of life and their connection with the natural environment, and who think that they can work in high developed industries, who can really provide new ideas to the world. So it's not about coming back to a previous economy, it's going further, but they can go further in junction and respecting nature and being part of nature. So we started with this idea. We founded our company, which is called Ozone West. And
0: Ozone West?
2: Yeah, Ozone West. Ozone is ocean. It's an African forest.
1: Because it's a sacred forest.
0: Yes, this ocean. Is good. Okay.
2: Because our point of view is
0: sacred sustained. Forest. Yeah. In Africa.
2: Yeah, because we think that environments, social environments, should grow as forests, as ecosystems. So we have to learn from nature.
0: Yes.
2: And West is work, employment, and society, because those are the topics that we really care about.
1: Well, we start from bringing back production in towns, and this is the model Giulio was talking about, the multi-factory model. So bring back production in towns, and in different kind of production, with different values. And so this is related with work. And now we are also going, coming back to nature, and we are developing another model we called multi-farm. So we are exploring life, how to bring back life in abandoned empty farms. In Italy we are full, I'm sure. Yes, here too.
0: Yes.
1: So small villages that get abandoned.
0: Yes.
1: And so how to bring people there, to live there, and to how to make economy there.
2: Yeah, but an advanced economy. So we really don't want to think that only marginal activities or only mass tourism activities should go to, or mass agricultural activities should go to the countryside, but there should be, and there is, a way to bring something new and advanced in terms of economical and social aspects, also when you bring to new life old farms, not just old factories.
0: Yes. So bring life back to the country.
2: Yeah,
0: bring life back to the people, give them, develop new work, and connect it to our time now.
1: Exactly.
0: Yeah?
1: To be contemporary.
0: Yeah.
1: But without just wiping out the past. So.
0: Yeah.
2: Yeah, and the idea is that everybody is now concerned about CO2, climate emergency, climate change, and people are really struggling to find ways to make things greener. But our point of view is that we don't just have to be concerned about how green we are, but about how sustainable we are. And for us, sustainability is made out of four parts, which is, of course, environmental sustainability. But then there is economical sustainability, because people need to live, they need to self-sustain themselves. And then there is social sustainability, because progress has to be for everybody. Otherwise, we will have a green elite, and then a mass of people who can't afford to be green. And then institutional sustainability, which is our new, which is a new target, because then solutions should be viable under the point of view of institutions, and we should bring new ideas, but also new concepts on how really societies are modeled and how they are run. And so for us, governance, and again, we come back to our first topic. Governance is important, but governance related to the social structure. So you really need new social structures, which then will require new governance systems, and they will bring as a result new economies which are greener and which are sustainable. So the goal is not to have green economy, the goal is not to have CO2 reduction, but the green economy and CO2 reduction will be the natural consequences of new and more fair economical and social systems.
0: Wonderful. Thank you. Let us listen a little bit into the music that you advised me. And we have a good choice here. So, what do you propose?
1: Let's start from De André, the most famous singer ever, Italian singer.
0: Okay.

0: Fabrizio De André.
1: Fabrizio De André. Yes.
0: So, great singer.
1: Great singer, great person.
0: Great person.
1: Every song has a beautiful story and a lot with a lot of meaning.
2: Yeah, he always talks about justice, social justice, and about and criticize the system. Yeah.
0: Okay. Italy has such a rich musical heritage and culture. It's so fantastic. Yeah. Thank you.
1: Thank you. Grazie.
0: Eric. Yeah. So we are talking now about economics, about a new economics, about new ideas for people today to found a new reality with their economics in their village, wherever they are. Right? So, and you are working on it, you are doing research on it, you started from the Italian experience, but you travel a lot. You go anywhere where there are interesting things to find. So where do you travel? What do you discover? How do you research?
2: We travel. Basically, we travel where people tell us to go. Because when we meet people, then they know other people who run other projects, and so we go from one to each other. And we've been everywhere in Europe, North America, South America, Asia, Africa, and Middle East. I guess that we miss Australia, but. And we've been in hundreds of spaces, and only if we just count the shared workspaces, there are more than 180 where we have been, physically have been.
0: So perhaps I repeat this in German, so that people start to understand. So you are traveling around, also Sie reisen herum, neue Shared Working Spaces, also alternative Orte des Arbeitens und Lebens zu finden, die funktionieren.
2: And the idea is that we developed our model, which works, but we always keep on researching, because we are, first, because we are researchers, and our company is a research company, so we do research, and then we apply research. So what we do is, we go around, we find new ideas, we find new suggestions, we merge them together, and then we develop models, and we apply models. So this is what we do and how we work. And we always search for new ideas and concepts.
1: Okay. Yeah, we believe that you need to travel to discover the world. You can't just rely on
0: your home office.
1: On your home office or on internet or no. To really understand what's happening, you need to see with your eyes, and research is, for us, it's this kind of research. Mm-hmm. To see places, spaces, people, and talk a lot, listen a lot, and live the environment that is hosting you. Mm-hmm. And we are really, really lucky, because everywhere we go, we find a very welcoming communities that want to tell us their stories, why they started a project, in what they believe. And we understand that for us it's compulsory to travel. When we got stuck the last months at home, it was really, it was okay, but it was hard, because traveling for us, it's part of our life. So without it, it's super hard. And we know that it's enriching so much that we always push our friends, our new friends, and also communities to travel and to get to know each other.
0: So explore the world.
1: Yes. And because now we are kind of all connected, so you have really, really similar needs in places you would never think about. Mm-hmm. So if you go to a place that is not your own hometown where you think you know everything, you see it like in a mirror. Mm-hmm. You're in a mirror. So you see something similar to your environment, but it's not your environment. So you learn things in a different way that can be very, very useful when you come back. And so when we have been, last trip was in Japan.
0: Okay.
1: We got invited by the Economic University of Tokyo, mm-hmm. Toyo University. Mm-hmm. It was 1 week workshop about creative people and creative minds and business, how business can be creative mm-hmm. in Japan. So a completely new environment, at least for me, not for Giulio, but very different. Yes. Yeah, very different. But you see that there are still same needs, same possible paths, and some links. So there are same problems. It was in January. It was a very, very good experience, and we do it always. Sometimes through some special program. Maybe you. Mm-hmm. You know the Bosch Stiftung,
0: I just mentioned. Yeah, that's why. Because you published with them, yeah?
1: Ah, yes.
0: Yes, yes. And so some of my friends found that, yeah, via the Bosch Stiftung, yeah? But still, it's so unknown and we have to learn to explore the world. So now you came, you broke out from Corona. You came here and you are on your way to Denmark?
1: Yes, Copenhagen.
0: So, that's the next goal. Is this the first time Copenhagen?
1: For me, yes. Strange, but yes.
0: And for Giulio?
2: Nah, I've been a couple of times, but a long time ago. So, I guess that with these new eyes, it's the first time also for me.
0: Okay, because... Last year, last summer, around this time, I had worked so much, I had to take some time off to be able to think again. And what I do then is I take my bike and I start biking. And I decided there is a bike path from Berlin to Copenhagen. I just take this bike path and go as far as I get in
1: so very fast
0: in a short time. And at that time, we were preparing the launch of a rental system of cargo bikes here in Potsdam. Renting for free cargo bikes and change mobility here in Potsdam. So we were trying to put up stations, to find people, help us, to build cargo bikes and to do many, many preparatory things. And I talked with many people, worked with many people. And at a certain point, I simply had to have a little time off. And precisely at that point, I had a telephone call with a professor here from the Fachhochschule. So. On mobility design, and we were talking about how to construct cargo bikes. And then he said, okay, this is interesting, let us meet. I said, okay, but in 1 week I have to get a little bit off. Then we can talk in Freiland, even in the radio, we can talk how to do all this. And he said, where are you going? Oh, I try to reach Copenhagen. I come with you, he said.
1: Wow.
0: Don't tell it to anybody. Semester was running. I come with you. Oh, okay. I didn't know him. Huh? I will just take my bike and a tent and I will just start.
1: Wow.
0: That's fine. But tomorrow I have to take an exam with some students and then the day after we can start.
1: And you did it.
0: And we did. Oh. So we made the whole way Copenhagen with 1 day less, every day like 120 kilometers through the mud, and we reached Copenhagen. And yes.
2: Wow.
0: Yes, it was. He is a friend.
1: Now.
0: Now. So, and on these 650 kilometers, we talk constantly on how to construct a new bike economy. How to do this? You know? Was running, doing, and talking. And no, this does not, work in China. It does work in Vietnam. And this motor, no, it does not. It was crazy, crazy bike race to Copenhagen. Yeah, and I started understanding a lot of things because he's a professor. Yeah, so, but he also liked what I told because I said I can tell you to my experience. This does not work. This does not work. This does not work. This you can do it. It will fail. I have the experience. So I can show you. I can break it.
1: Yeah, this is very important. Huh?
0: So I said, oh yeah, this is important.
1: Not to make the same mistakes.
0: Yeah, right. So this was a real interesting bike race to Copenhagen. So don't only travel by car. Go by bike and think and discuss. And when we arrived in Copenhagen, he showed me 6 different cargo bike manufacturers in this relatively small town of Copenhagen. There are at least 6 brands, different quality brands of cargo bikes. We visited them all in 1.5 days.
1: Mm-hmm.
0: I knew one of them already, an open source bike manufacturer, XYZ, which is coming from an artist's group there, N55. It's a very interesting story. I won't bring it here. So this was my thing that I showed him, and he showed me 5 other manufacturers. And we discussed with them how they do it, from a one-room manufacturer to a big factory, everything. And in the same time, by Copenhagen, obviously. Then we had to go back. Time was over. We took a bus and came quickly back because work was running, semester was running. It was fantastic.
1: Yes.
0: Yes. So this is how you come to understand a new world. And I understood that Danish people know really something about bikes. And they like bikes. And they are not German. They don't need 2 brakes and 3 lights. And so they make good bikes. With very fashionable, very old style, very practical. When you go in Copenhagen, whole families are on bikes. Yeah? And for most families, the cargo bike is more important than their car. There.
2: Yeah, but that's what we discovered, and that's also our point of view, that it's a useless to think, oh yes, I just want to build a new economy. People always think about building new economies, but this can't work, because economy is just a part of society. So each society will produce its own economy. Then of course we have a larger, bigger and overall economic system. But each society has its own specialties and has its own economy. So if you want to build a new economy, you have to build a new society. If you want to build a new society, first you have to understand which is the current one and which are the new needs that real people have. And that's why we travel. It's not just because we like to hit the road, and of course, we like to leave
0: to
2: the jack work. Yeah, of course.
0: But
2: that's not the main reason. The main reason is that you need to meet people to understand, to deeply understand which are the differences between societies, and so try to understand if there are solutions which, apart from the local differences, can be put into an overall system and which can become part, structural part of a bigger and wider social system. And we discovered many things. And
0: so, when you come to Copenhagen,
1: mm-hmm.
0: take the 2 bikes from your camper down and bike.
1: Ah, yes, of course.
0: And you will understand better what is going on there.
1: Yeah.
0: You cannot understand Copenhagen from inside a car. It's not possible.
1: No. Yeah, I lived 1 year in the Netherlands, and it's very similar, no?
0: Yeah.
1: Even there, you just live on a bike.
0: Yeah.
1: Yeah. There is no other way. Oh, so good. Yeah, so good.
0: So I like that, to see that you can really develop a society which is working on bikes. Working yes. on work bikes. And enjoying it. And have a healthy society. One interesting thing is not only that they are biking, they even count in gross product what it saves to

0: comes on bike, it's the standard, yeah.
1: Yes. Do you know the critical mass movement?
0: Yes.
1: In Italy, it has been so strong since 15 years. In Milan, every Thursday, you had 1,000 people biking every Thursday evening for 15 years. So there is this need, but it's just a small part of a minority, no? It's just.
0: Yeah, but you know, when you take the big city of Milano, that's why you started. Perhaps we can tell once more the name of the starting point factory that you
1: It was called the Big Magma. It
0: Big
1: was,
0: Magma.
1: yeah.
0: Does it still exist? No.
1: No, unfortunately, it's a huge steel factory, and you know there are many plans under the urbanistic point of view. So there it will be. I think now that there are many other plans. They want to bring their
2: Yeah, but
1: hospitals.
2: it was just a temporary project,
1: Yeah,
2: so
1: yeah.
0: okay.
2: it was meant to be dismantled.
0: So, but it brought up a lot of ideas.
2: Yeah, a lot of ideas. Yeah,
1: But now,
0: but
1: just currently now, we are launching at the same time four different open calls. So we are a kind of big magma. Always we are a big magma. So there are on different in different fields, but always toward the same vision and goal. So how to change the system in a more
0: Yeah.
1: sustainable one.
0: When you come to Copenhagen, there is a quarter, Christiania. That's
1: Yeah.
0: the name of one of those bikes. And a lot of tourists like to go there just because it's so colorful. But it is really a game changer. And the history in it is a game changer history. So this old island, yeah, where they are. I am curious what you tell me when you come out of it.
1: Yes. We'll pass through Potsdam and we'll tell you.
0: I'm really, really curious, yeah.
2: Yeah, but
0: So.
2: the fact is that if you want to build a community which really relies on bikes, for instance, then you have to decide from which side you have to start. And so you can say, okay, we can just convince people that biking is healthy. Or you can decide that biking is green. Or you can say we can change the structure of a society. Because if you have a society which relies on, for instance, on goods, which has to be transported from very far, then biking is a little bit more difficult. Because if you have goods which are not local, then of course they will come with vans or trucks. So, if you have a society which relies on local products, for instance, and local farmers can bring their own goods with bikes. And but the point is not that they have to choose a bike rather than an electric van or whatever. The point is that there should be first a local economy. So if you go local doesn't mean that you have to be outarted, that you have to be close to the world. This means that what can be produced locally should be produced locally to reduce CO2, to empower people, and to increase the resilience
0: The
2: of society.
0: resilience.
2: Yeah, because now the world is so interconnected that I think that we can't even talk about globalization anymore because it's such an old concept. We are just one race. We are just one huge nation, internation, and we don't even know this yet. Someone is. But for instance, this coronavirus just tells us that what happens in a country then very quickly will spread because we are so interconnected. And there are some interconnections which are real and which are strong and which are useful for everybody. There are other dependencies which are not good. So if we talk about interconnections, if we talk about exchanging, if we talk

0: about struggling as a community, as a community made out of billions of members, so to improve quality of life of everybody, then international integration is good. If we talk about dependencies and power games, then it's not good. And going local means that you can just take what is good and what is necessary from the international interconnections, but leave out
1: what is not good for you.
0: Yeah, I guess it's it's ridiculous that screws are now made in China and you have to ship screws from China in order to
1: Brandenburg.
0: And then also if we go to Tom by bike to buy the screws, but the screws come from China, then it's just a personal greenwashing. But what am I doing? I'm bike screws made in China. And then, okay, I carried them home with my bike, and then I screw my own table, and I think I am so green, but then I know that that wood comes from Romania, the screws come from China, and the screwdriver comes from Taiwan. So...
1: Yes. Okay, let us listen to another musician. I see here, for example, Rino.
2: Rino, the other Italian one.
1: Yes.
2: He's my favorite.
1: Okay.

0: think we can still listen a little bit to Rino.
1: Mitico Rino Gaetano.
0: And talk about our region here. You have crossed Brandenburg many times on your explorations. Have you seen interesting villages here? Have you found interesting people or ideas? What comes to your mind when you think of Brandenburg?
1: Oh, we love Brandenburg.
2: Green therapy.
0: Green therapy.
2: Yes, and when we go to Brandenburg, it's so beautiful, and it's full of lakes and nature, and it's so wild.
1: Yeah. And peaceful. And all these forests, it's very, very different from Italy. So you have really a separation between the where people live and between one village and the other one. And you have this space. We are not used. We have one town close to the other one, one village close to the other one, at least in Milano and the surroundings. And here you have this space in between where you can relax, and then you enter into a new world.
2: Yeah, you really have the idea that all the villages are like separate communities, and you don't have this idea in Italy, because in Italy you have always have these connections between those villages. You don't have empty spaces.
0: Okay.
2: At least in the north, in the north Italy, of course. In the Po Valley, which is the region which you can compare in terms of population and in terms of economical activities, it's not as empty as Brandenburg or Saxony.
0: Yeah. So you say this is a green country.
2: Yeah.
0: And it's good for your heart.
2: Yeah.
0: And the lakes are nice, and so on and so forth. Yeah, this is what tourists like here. And tourism is coming up. It's getting stronger. And skipper people like what they call here the Blue Paradise. So that's many lakes here. But, I think tourism is not enough for living. It's a lot. Even Italians know that, but it's not enough. You need more, right?
2: Yeah, tourism is tourism is just a word, and you can fulfill it of many different meanings. And if tourism is just an economical resource, so that the tourist is just a cash cow that you and it's just and those walking ATMs, like when you're in Venice or in other, and also in Potsdam, when you're close to Sanssouci, you really have the idea that there are the tourist is just an object from which you can bring some money. And on the other side, cities for those tourists are not cities anymore. They're just a collection of amenities to be used. And so this kind of tourism is really what we don't like. And in Mantova, we have the same problem, because Mantova is one of the most beautiful cities in Italy.
0: So and go and visit Mantova.
2: Yeah. It's absolutely amazing.
1: Medieval town. Yeah.
2: It has this very small city center, which you can really walk around in one day.
1: Yes.
2: And so the tourists come, they spend one day, they see all the monuments, they make a lot of pictures, they eat some ice cream, and then they go away. And so you have these it's like a fast food tourism.
0: Yes. And this is why I asked, because tourism is one thing. The other thing is Berliners who are fed up with the big city. They want to go to a nice place and then live an alternative life. And they do. Since the fall of the wall, you can do this. So this is sometimes helping a little bit small villages. But sometimes I think also it's just a reflection of Berlin. And then you go on and talk with people. And many of these people, they are so sad because there were dreams of industry, dreams of sustainable agriculture, dreams of good crafts, and so on. And it's such a harsh fight for survival
1: in these areas,
0: you mean? In these villages. And in certain, yeah, the last, in the 90s at least, but probably also now, the last 10 years or so, most people tried to leave. They got new cars and they used the cars to leave, to go away. Now, since last year, the year before or so, the first re-immigrants come back from West Germany, from America, from elsewhere, because they realize it might still be interesting to live and to work, even though it's so difficult, in such a deserted village somewhere in Brandenburg.
1: Yes, this is a topic we love. We just it's getting very, very, again, very popular. Just to let you know, we just did an open call in an empty farm in Mantova.
0: Yeah.
1: We just said there is this farm from the 18th century. Mm-hmm. It's empty. It needs. With the owner, we can give it for free, with mm-hmm. as a free rent mm-hmm. to those that want to establish an economic activity mm-hmm. related with slow tourism and biological farming. And we received so many applications. Mm-hmm. Yeah. And so it was, there is a lot of interest. And we know that if someone goes alone in a village he doesn't know, alone with no other friends, our relationship in towns are very, very rich, no? And in a village you could miss them. So we are trying to develop a system again where this person, this family who will go there, will be connected mm-hmm. to other projects still in the area, but maybe a little bit in another village. So to make a link between them. And this is what, and a link between them and a link between a project which is has something in common in the city center. Mm-hmm. So let's say in Potsdam. Mm-hmm. So and so if you make this critical mass of people, that everyone is with his own dream, with his own project, with renovating a different house, but connected, we hope this can be more structural and not just a fire, no, that then burns and it's over.
0: Sustainable. So you said sustainable is not necessarily green, but it should be a little bit green too. Huh? This is...
2: Yeah, the idea is that sustainability is linked to the social structure. And in our perspective, there is just one enemy. You know, there are a lot of enemies around. For someone is capitalism, for someone is the green NGOs, for someone is Tesla. And, we think that the mother of every problem, the mother, is the pyramidal structure. Mm-hmm. There is a structural problem, which is this pyramidal view of the world, mm-hmm. which dates back to the medieval times, or maybe even before. And this is the problem, because if you have a vertical structure and you have a vertex, then that will be the most important part. So as long as we have a vertical structure and the top point is in the cities, then of course cities will be the place to be, the place to go.
0: So you are now working on horizontal?
2: Yes, horizontal and squattered structures with uh-huh. a horizontal governance system. Because if you bring back to peripheral parts power and power to innovate. And if you start thinking that good ideas and innovation can start in the middle of nowhere and not just in city centers, then you will attract people who want really to go there to live their dream, to listen to the birds, but also to make improvement to society. So okay. They will go there not just to satisfy a personal need, but to give something to the society. And this is the idea behind our multi-farm model. Okay. And
0: understand. Could you put into one sentence what you would like to that bioeconomy should be?
2: Yeah, an economy from people, for people, but with a highlight on technology and on understanding, deep understanding of social needs. Yeah.
0: Thank you.
1: Starting from culture, always.
0: Okay. So, culture, yeah, last song. Oh, wow. Let us listen to Bint. Thank you, grazie.

save me from you. Strange what desire will make foolish people do.

Oder Rolex, strahlend different cities from Berlin to Paris. Oh, love, forgive me, damn sweetest. You by my side, I make you feel like a lioness. Coming closer to your own fellas. Spending dollars on you, even though I know your love is damn priceless.

0: Rosemary, you heard what he said last sentence now, that through the action of the people that disturb him, he even is thinking of taking that action, like drinking and smoking, but he cannot, which means the pressure is too much. And you had also discussion with some people who live in a camp where things, tell us more about it. I don't want you to mention the name of the home. You have worked there before.
1: Yeah, I've also had an experience, and I relate with what he's saying about living in the same room with somebody who is really not very normal, or his actions portray that he is not normal in terms of drinking too much, in terms of smoking, in terms of not being, you know, hygienically correct or well. So you find that in this home that I'm talking about, there are a mixture of these people who are alcoholic, those who are drug addicts, mixed together with those who are normal in the same room. And to me, I feel that this is not correct, because it is a life-threatening situation for the normal people who are living with them in the same room, because if you are under the influence of alcohol or even drugs, you're capable of doing anything. Your mind, your actions are actually influenced by what you have taken, and so it can cause it can be a risk. It's of great risk to the people who are normal and just want to have their peace in their spaces where they live. Probably they want to read, probably they want to concentrate on doing something else, but they cannot do that because of the disturbances and the distractions that are brought about by these people who are taking drugs and are drinking. And then, of course, hygienically or in terms of cleanliness, when you are mixed with people, somebody who is smoking or who is drinking, this is somebody who most likely will be careless with himself or has himself in the room and does not care whether the room is clean or not. Yeah, so in terms of hygiene and health-wise, it is not favorable for those who are just want to have their peace and live in clean, well-kept rooms. Even as much as they may try to clean the room, you know, the room will always remain dirty because of these persons who are not, you know, who are not responsible enough to see to it that it is important to live in a clean space and a safe, secured space. So it is something that is going on in some homes, especially the home that I talked to a few refugees from there, and they are in a terrible situation, so to speak. They are mixed with people who are not really normal, people who are very careless with themselves, very irresponsible, and in fact, they say even in the night they cannot sleep because they are not sure of their safety in the rooms. Yeah, they are not sure of their safety in the rooms because a few of them even go as far as walking with the knives and threatening them. So it is a whole, it's a very pathetic situation for those people living in that particular home.

0: I'm Nana Denise Jambot from Refugee Radio Potsdam. And you, sir?
1: I'm Salem Kanu from Refugees Emancipation. I manage IT and communications.
0: Okay, thank you. So, like an organizer of this event, why did you organize this conference?
1: Mainly to spread awareness of the situations in the camps and in the Heims, solely focused on our marginalized groups within the Heims and the integration issues that most refugees face within and outside of Brandenburg.
0: Okay, then what are the main goals of today's event?
1: First off, to launch our research, our book, and also to spread awareness of the situations in the camps, to kind of give a certain perspective to the numbers, the things that are happening in there, the rate at which it's happening. As you probably would have seen during the presentations, we give a few numbers as to the rate of certain actions and certain crimes against humanity that are being carried out in these times. Mainly to spread awareness and to kind of also bring as many partners on board to solve this issue.
0: Yeah, thank you. And come again with this other question. Why is it important to discuss the living situation of Africans refugees with insecurity, residence status?
1: Like you said already, an unsecured residency status. Many of these people, you would come to understand, are just trying to seek a better life. They're running away from persecution or hardships in their countries. And most of them are even professionals, actually. We encountered people with professional degrees who just weren't a higher pay and were either duped when coming to the country, or they didn't have the right information. And when they come to a country that they don't know and are asked to learn the language and all of that, and they still don't get their permits, they still don't have the right to reside here. It's very destabilizing. There are people with families, people have been separated from their families, some people have been abused, and it gives them like a vague or a shattered vision view of Germany and Europe as a whole. So these marginalized groups, especially Africans, face this in the Heims, in the processes, at the Ausländerbehörde, at the Rathaus, at the Bürgermeister's office, in the different towns from Eisenhüttenstadt to Mahlsdorf to Wunstorf to Marienfelde, we see that there is a pattern of discrimination against Africans. Not just discrimination, but other certain crimes that I'm afraid to mention. But we all do know that, and these are being done to people, young people such as myself, from ages 18, 17, 19, 20, up into those in their early 30s and even late 40s. While gathering the research that we used to make this publication, we hit a lot of emotional barriers because of the stories that we heard. And we feel like it's important for these people to, for the German people, the German society to be aware, because I don't believe that they are aware. If they're humans at first, if they're human beings at first, and they hear and have a glimpse of what exactly it's going on, not even on paper, but in person, I believe that as humans, not just as Germans, but as human beings, with hearts and emotions, they would be able to push against this.
0: Wow, you've really spoken. And what are the most urgent? What are the most urgent challenges that need attention?
1: Firstly, I would say the situation in the camps. Some of the camps don't even have proper living conditions, from the span of it to the way they maintain them. I mean, as in Hüttenstadt, for example, there is no difference between Eisenhüttenstadt and a, I don't know, semi medium level security prison in the US or even in Germany. I think some prisons might be better than Eisenhüttenstadt. You have to clock out at a certain time, you have to clock in at a certain time. Some of them don't even have a means of living, some of them are hired in the camps. There's discrimination in terms of who gets their papers and who gets registered. We've seen families being separated from their loved ones for years. Some haven't been forced to work in the Heims. It's almost like it's a different city on its own, which shouldn't be. And then we have places like Wohnstorf, which is like so far off the grid. If you try to get there, you'd literally be crossing over to Poland. That's nowhere to live, because how are they going to get the information? How are they going to get what is needed for them to actually integrate into the society? A major excuse that the government gives is that these people don't want to integrate, but they do want to integrate, but we don't give them the resources because they're so far out of society, literally out of society, that they don't even know what else is there for them. Some of them don't even know that Berlin is close by, Berlin is far. They don't know the nearest Rathaus office close to them. They don't know the nearest Auslanderbehörde. Some of them don't even know the nearest hospital, because there's no hospital facilities in some of these camps, and they're left out exposed. Let's not talk about some of the hidden things that we've heard that, again, I can't speak about due to certain reasons, but like I said, living conditions must be addressed, discrimination within the camps, within the Heimleiters, and also, I will say this, sexual abuse is something that is also very rampant, and it's something that we also have to look at, especially for the young ladies who are seen by these people as exotics, you know. That has to be addressed as well. So discrimination, distance, and yes, sexual abuse.
0: Yeah, so before you go,

0: You've really spoken. I'm happy. This last question I would like to ask you, what challenge, what change would you like to see after this conference, sir?
1: I would love to see more more better conditions in the camp. In fact, I believe the next time we go to a refugee camp, I want to see less people, not just Africans alone, but of other countries, because we've seen people from Afghanistan, Syria. You know, I see so many familiar faces. It's heartbreaking. I love to see that. I'd love to see more people being able to come for our language courses. I'd love to see more people coming back with your papers. It would help us so much, because we pay so much to even get your tickets just to come for the language courses. So

0: So you're an IT engineer, right?
1: Head of IT and communications, yes.
0: Okay, thank you. Thank you. Thank you very much. Okay, my name's Nana Dennis Nyambot, a local reporter from Refugee Radio Potsdam. And you?
2: Hi, I am Hannah from the Opferperspektive Brandenburg.
0: Okay, you're welcome to the conference. So, you are an organizer or...
2: The Opferperspektive supports people who were attacked because out of racist or right-winged or anti-Semitic reasons, and people can come to us, and then we try to sort with them what they can do to cope with the situation. And that's why I'm interested in hearing about the situation of people, BPOC persons in Brandenburg.
0: Yeah, from your perspective, what is the biggest challenge facing African refugee with insecurity?
2: I think, as it was mentioned here today, that the problem that people are stigmatized and discriminated against because of something that everybody simply sees, and then they are confronted with racism and often, often very. Oh my God, my English is very bad. With a forceful, gewalttätigen racism, it's the biggest problem, especially if you're in an isolated place, like in the Gemeinschaftsunterkünfte.
0: Yeah, housing remains a major problem. What participation solution do you remain to discuss in this occasion today? What can you tell us about it?
2: I think it's for me it was very interesting because in our work, also in the Antidiskriminierungsstelle, which also belongs to the Opferperspektive, we now have a lot of situations where people found housing, but then they are confronted with racist neighbors and nobody reacts to the problem that the people... They have a safe space, or they should have a safe space, and then they are confronted with racism in everyday life, and nobody feels zuständig.
0: What strategies have proven effective in reducing racism and discrimination?
2: I think organizing and community work and knowing about your rights and knowing that everybody has the right not to be attacked, not to be discriminated against, and to find people who will help you, even if it does happen, is the most important thing. To know it's not me, it's racism, it's discrimination, and we have to fight against it together.
0: How can access to employment and vocational training be improved?
2: I think that needs a federal law change. There's an open petition about it right now that there should not be an Arbeitsverbot because it's really important. Yeah. You can only be part of a society if you get out, if you have your own money, if you have your autonomy to decide how to spend your money and how to earn it. And it makes people... feel needed and helpful, and it's different than sitting around all day not being able to work. And
0: what special support is needed for families, single parents, and refugees with disabilities?
2: Oh my God, these are very complex questions. I think it's really important to see that children are very vulnerable, and that parents, and especially parents who are alone, doing it alone, need extra support, because it's the whole situation for refugees is very very exhausting, and it needs more support. If you also have kids, you have to look after not only your own situation, which is enough, but also to be strong for children. And so they should definitely get more than somebody who has to look after him or herself only.
0: You have really spoken, but I would like to ask you this last question. You have really made my day.

0: I think the interview was really good. If you could recommend one policy change, what would it be?
1: Okay, so like really big. I would say if somebody comes here to live here, then the person should have the right.
0: Thank you very much.

0: fought in the war and was kept and was almost starved to death by the Germans in Italy and France. Now she was talking about as well a little bit a spiritual journey and would like to know more, because her grandfather was actually
1: 100% Christian.
0: 100% Christian, and apparently she's 100% non-Christian. So we want to hear more.
1: I grew up with two grandparents, my grandma and my grandpa. My grandpa was 100% a Christian, and my grandma was 50-50. For me, it was questionable why they are living together, whereas they have different beliefs. And according to my personal observation, I felt like my grandma was taking the 50 because she's married to my grandpa. It's a must for her to follow the Christianity. But deep down, my grandma was an African woman doing African practice things. We used to have, because I'm from a royal family, we used to have in each and royal family, there are some healers. In South Africa, they call them sangomas, inyangas, everything. So we used to visit old people who are traditional healers with my grandma. And I used to see what they were doing. Then I'll come back and challenge them and say to my grandma, why are you married to this Christian man, whereas you are not Christian? My grandma said, I respect his faith. Then I'll run. Secretly, I'll go to my grandpa. Why are you married to this woman who's practicing? They call it voodoo now, whereas it's not voodoo, it's African religion. And now you are a Christian, 100%. My grandpa looked at me. What kind of a question is this? I respect your grandmother's faith. I'm like, really? Why are you, both of you, are talking about? My grandpa said, respect comes first in the relationship, in a marriage. That's the respect that we carry. Then the faith is the second thing. Then that's when I would go to my grandma again. Tell me how my grandpa survived, because some people were saying, hey, I've heard even my mom and my aunts, they were talking about some, you know, incidents that you can't prove them. My grandma laughed and said, look, I was preparing everything for your grandpa in an African way, because I'm the woman, I'm taking care of everything here. Then sometimes he doesn't even allow me to do this. Then I have to sit down with him like, look, I follow you with your Christianity. Calling everyone, preaching doesn't mean that I like it. Come now, I do something so that you be protected. You take care of your kids. You don't have to die and leave us with the kids. Leave me with the kids. Then that's how they were practicing their own things. There was a kind of a thin line between my grandpa and my grandma, especially when it comes to their beliefs. They were, I don't know, I was just saying they were lovers, because right now, I've never seen the lovers like them. They were the end in my family, in my clan, to show that they love each other. They were meant to be each other. Right now, I've never seen anything like them. Because one thing that made me realize that they were connected, my grandma passed on first in 1995. It was the 1st of July. Then my grandpa told me that, look, I want to follow my wife. I want to be with my wife. It doesn't have to... I spend 1 year without my wife. I should die. I said, really? No, we still need you. My grandpa said, no. It happened. Before even the 1 year passed, my grandpa joined the wife. Then we were celebrating. That, oh, you wanted to go. It's your wish anyway. You wanted to go. This is a celebration of your life. But during your wife, it was not a celebration, because some of us, we felt like she was still young. She was 69, if I'm not wrong. Get my point. So they lived different life, but for me, to be honest, I took my grandma's belief that I can't call it a religion, it's spirituality, because there are things that you can sometimes you guide by your dreams. Then sometimes there are things, I don't know, let me put it this way. There was a point where I believed that everyone is an African. We are gifted in different ways. But we don't know, because of following maybe things that we, in our families, we grew up like my grandpa said, we are Christians in here, then I follow the Christianity, then I lost touch with things that will say, believe in your dreams, they might be true, they believe in your ancestors, they might come and talk to you, this and this, because there was a point, I don't know, that's why... There were things that happened when I was still young, then I would go to my grandma and say, look, there is this old dude who's bothering me during the night.

0: grandma said, doing what? Doing this and this. My grandma said, no, it's your great-grandpa taking care of you. I said, oh, okay. Then my grandma said, you are silly. There's something that you are doing that your grandpa is taking care of you. Then I said, oh, yes, because in African myth and, you know, stereotypical things, they say, when you're looking up, you'll have some nightmares. And my mom always was, yeah, with nightmares. I said, come, wake up, sleep properly. What's wrong with this woman? Then I was like, let me do the same. Then I'll look up. Nothing. I'll just hear something spiritually say, sleep properly. It's my mom? No. It's just someone old. Then my grandma told me, it's my great-grandpa. And whereas also my grandma was having secrets. We have a lineage in my mother's family. It was my, it started back then with my great-grandma. Then it was my grandma, my mother. It's me right now. There is my late brother's daughter. We are connected spiritually to the point that it's a lineage of things. There are things that they know that definitely when you are born, you are part of that lineage, the second generation or the other generation. You get my point? So that's things, how they happen. Because with me now, I'm connected to my late brother's daughter, Agape, to the point one time, she was still 2 years, she said, she was crying. I said, stop crying. You make me cry. I said, yes, we are sharing one heart. I said, what? She's very young to know that we are sharing one heart. I used to say I'm sharing one heart with my brother, but I've realized that when my brother passed on, when he was killed. So, and my brother one time told me that you are close to this daughter. When I'm gone, something happened, you'll be able to take care of her. I don't know. But suddenly everything was just coming together. Then I said, oh, you're my one heart. When we talk over the phone, hi, my one heart. How are you? Like that. One hadi-hadi, those kind of things, because I was telling you that she's the one that I'll talk to her, that, look, when I'm gone, you are the one who's taking over. Last time I was telling her that, look, there are some clothes in my wardrobe. You need to go through each and every one and feed. Everything belongs to you. But because she's not my daughter, there is a mother in between, then I need to be careful about what I'm teaching her. But there are things that I'm telling. Agape, we, where I come from, my family, we are the water people. Even when it's raining, I'm not surprised. When all my families, they were buried, it was raining. Everything, when we are traveling, wherever we go, it should rain. So sometimes I was like, they're just talking. But it happened with me. I said, oh, I forgot that we are this kind of people. So those things, they are spirituality from African people, if you know about it. They taught me to look at the sky and you look at the clouds, you know that it's going to rain. There's going to be war. There's going to be sickness. I was telling my mom a day before yesterday that the moon is like pouring something down, the way it's looking down. It's either it's going to rain this whole month heavily. Then my mom said, oh, maybe the sicknesses. I said, no, let's pray for that too. What I'm saying, I'm praying. I'm not praying. I'm reciting. I was even, they taught us to pray. Our Father, blah, blah, blah. Now I changed. For me to have a problem with my grandpa, I used to ask my grandpa, have you met God? Have you met Jesus? Tell me about this. Because someone should tell us about something. There were no answers. They will tell you. He was there. He is around. He's the air. What is the air? How can I just follow someone that I've never met? I don't even know the grief of that person. Those kind of challenging questions, my grandpa realized that I need to, you know, be strong and change the way I talk to her. That's when he said, it's either you choose what is good in each and every religion, you leave the bad ones, the ones that doesn't suit you, that doesn't, you know, help you with anything, don't follow them.
1: And how does it impact your quest for your grandfather? I mean, for to know what's happened not only to your grandfathers but all the tirailleurs and all the people who have been fighting during the war. How does it and their fate? Or does this spiritual dimension heal helps you as well? Maybe to for healing as well, purpose maybe? Maybe, I don't know.
0: When you are a spiritual person, you feel the heaviness of. For example, let me give you an example about my brother, my late young brother, who was killed. It's a horrible thing. And in our African culture, when someone died like that, when we bury them, their body doesn't come in, get inside the compound. The body should be outside the compound because we are cutting the cares. That's the things that the practice that we are doing. So it was painful for me to go through what we have done with my brother. We were just close. I don't know how to describe my brother. Like I'm saying, we were sharing one heart. Then I realized also, I was like, it is working. And to be honest, it's working because there are families that it happened. They did it the opposite way than the other brother or others. And there are some trees that we don't have to plant. Those trees, so many things in Africa, but we have been taught that they are myths, so we don't have to believe them. That's the serious part that we need to really consider, that maybe you have managed to realize that they are truth. But if you have never went through those kind of things, you won't even believe in them. For me, to answer your question is, I was born knowing I'm special in my family, but no one told me about it. As an African people, they don't talk. They look at you. They know there will be some things in you. You connect to the ones that they are not here, then you'll know yourself. But it's a difficult journey because sometimes they don't prepare you. So when you're not really connected, it becomes a challenge. You will get lost because somehow, me too, I was married to a German. Then somehow I felt like I was lost. I was just focusing on my life, forgetting my look. Because some things I used to say, this is not my road, this is not my family, they are doing this. I even did things differently. I went to my father and said, look, you want some dowry and other things. He's a white guy. I don't want him to participate in those African things. Let's just go to the church and we get married and that's it. My mom didn't bless me on that. And when your mother, when you are getting married, she's not giving you blessings. Mm-hmm. It's very wrong. Mm-hmm. No kids, you will be coming back home. So when things started, my mama never blessed me with this one. Mm-hmm. Because she told me that you're doing it a different way. In Africa, we don't do that. Then I said to my mom, maybe you need money. We'll still do it. My mom said, no. Then my brother, my late younger brother also, that time, he was still alive. Then the German guy said, then I prepare them for visas, whatever. I said, no, I'm not coming. We visit each other like this. I love being here. I was controlling myself anyway. Then my family said, no, you said you wanted to get married. You go. I was like, God, these people, are they okay? It's like they're chasing me away.
1: So what would be the advice you would give to a young girl who find herself that, okay, she is, I mean, there's some things in her that she doesn't really understand in the spiritual way. What kind of advice would you have?
0: When you're connected spiritually, things just come on its own. You don't have to go to someone to advise you because we get wrong advices. Me too, I've got wrong advices somewhere. Some that were good, some that were not right. Then when really you are connected, through the dreams, it's different. It's either the dreams, it's either you'll get the voices. It's either, for me sometimes when there will be some, you know, this breeze sometimes. Oh, this one is the great one. It's for my sisters. They are funny ones. The ones that they are coming in, evil ones, they are not breezes. They are shadows. As well. Okay, there is a shadow here. What's going? Those kind of things, they are happening for people who are special and people who know themselves. But the young girls, whether I can advise them, abstain and abstain and abstain. Be pure and be pure and be pure. That's when everything will just come. You communicate with the universe. You'll know everything.
1: What does it mean, be pure?
0: Purity is, in most cases, we get involved in sexual activities earlier. We don't get the right advices because my mom never advised me about those kind of things. But my grandma, because I was close to my aunts, they were doing crazy things, and my grandma used to say, no, you are doing this, whatever, don't do this. One day, my grandma saw my aunts doing things whilst I was around. My grandma just pulled me out and said, look, this is not the right way. They are teaching you horrible things, and you will be the bad one in the family. And she took me aside, then she said, look, I was 8 years. You'll change, you'll have some breasts. There will be some time where you'll have some menstruation. I was 8 years, like, menstruation? Then my grandma talk very fast, in a short space of time, those kind of things. I was like, stay away from boys, stay away. Until this is the right time, you'll know when is the right time. This old woman, she's angry, very. angry. Then I went home. I wanted to ask my mom. I couldn't know how to approach my mom. I just kept it a secret. But every time it was coming to me, my grandma, or maybe because I loved my grandma, then I stayed away. When the aunt, one of the aunts, coming to my mama's home, I close the doors and hide. Then my aunt will say, I could see that you're here. You don't have friends. You don't go anywhere. You just go to school. You come back. Open the door. I just keep quiet. Until one day she came, then I was trying to clean and close the door very fast. My aunt was here. What are you doing? Your grandma told you to hate me. I said, no, I don't hate you. It's just some time. No, no, no. And that's when I started to sit down. And one day I told her that, look, what you're talking, what you're doing, my grandma doesn't like it. And maybe I need to be careful because I have my own life looking forward to.
1: Mm-hmm.
0: So I need to learn from you. And because they loved me more than anything. I was the first granddaughter in my mom's family. So they couldn't, I don't know, like they were treating me like an adult. She just looked at me and laughing. I said, look, you keep your grandma stuff, but when I want to see you, I want to see you, okay? You need to know that when you were a baby, I was taking care of you. I loved you. I did this.
1: Okay.
0: I said, thank you. I know they told me that when my mom was getting married, you were the one who was feeding me, blah, blah, blah. Yes. Then it was like that. But I changed. Then I started to tell myself that my grandma was right. She's having kids at an early age, 16, kind of not 100% future there. Kind of things that, according to me, I felt like, really, I don't want this kind of a life, then I need to be careful.
1: But about, okay, well, it's one aspect. Which are the aspects when you want to become, to remain pure?
0: Purity, it's so many ways, because doing people bad, it's part of contaminating yourself. Saying vulgar words, because sometimes when I'm angry, I say vulgar words on my own. This is thinking, and I was like, oh God, here I'm not pure. I'm going to pay for this. Those kind of things, they are purity also. What are you telling the people? What are you doing? One thing that I've noticed when I was still young, the young ones, the young girls, they say, I want to wear like you. And, oh God, now I need to change. Now I need to do this. Then they were giving me stress, you know, like you need to reflect on yourself. They are looking at you. So that's those kind of things. Purity in so many ways. What you eat also, there are things that you don't have to eat, but it depends. When it comes to spirituality, we are different. And we are different because we are from different families or clans or from royal families also, or royal kingdoms, whatever. So it depends with those kind of families and the kingdoms. So there are so many things that you need to abstain or you don't have to do them. But to be honest, let me put it this way. The chosen ones, or the ones that they are connected spiritually, or that the universe or their families, or they need to use them, they know themselves. They used to tell me that, I don't know nothing. I don't know. I was lying to them because I wanted to live my life and the Western life. Maybe I would say it that way. But deep down, I knew that there's something about me. There's something. Why this? Why this? Then I'll just keep it for myself. Because, to be honest, as an African culture, tradition, and the way of living, it's a genetic thing. There are things that my grandma never said to me, but I'm doing that. I'm doing them now. I've never said to my brothers that, you are beautiful. If I can say you're beautiful, you're going to be stupid, you're a weak man. They were looking at me. Then I used to travel with my brothers. Look, what's going on? The girls are like, come on, stop. Then I look at him. What are you doing? Then those kind of things, I'll say, they just happen. Sometimes it's not like you want to judge someone. You grew up in that family with this kind of things. You just have to be conscious about them and look at the people. Like right now, I can talk about the LGBTQ. We have those people back years. My grandpa used to tell me about them. One time, he said, you know, there was this guy who was a nurse. During the night, he was a nurse. During the day, he was a woman. I was like, what? No. Now you're talking a story. My grandpa said, look at your... Actually, he's my uncle. He's still alive right now. Describe him, or I don't know. Let's just describe him. I said, no, he's funny, doing things like women. My grandpa said, yes, we live with them, and you see them. then we don't have to talk much about them. We don't have to be surprised. We don't have to hate them. Those kind of things, we have them. Like the albinos in Africa. In other parts in Africa, not in South Africa, they used to, when you have an albino, they kill the baby during the night. When you have twins also, they used to look at the one that, he looks ugly, he will be killed. Then they leave the ones that they think, I don't know, he's awesome or whatever, I don't know, because that one I used to talk to my mom about, and that one is wrong. Who knew about what you're carrying inside your womb? And when you bring two kids, then they are saying it's taboo or whatever. My mom looked at me, it's not for you to say it's a culture. I said, no, it was a bad one.
1: Yes,
0: it was a bad one.
1: In some places they celebrate it, so it's
0: missing. Yeah.
1: So it's very it's very different.
0: It's a bad one.
1: Before, maybe as a conclusion, so we have understood, we have to remain pure, only to see with whom we're together at the same time. The way we act.
0: Mm-hmm.
1: And now there's a tradition in our Pan-African radio program, Boasu.
0: Mm-hmm.
1: So we will ask you to, if you want,
0: mm-hmm.
1: to have a message
0: mm-hmm.
1: in, I understand, is it Sotho your language?
0: Sotho, everything. Everything.
1: So which one do you want to...
0: I can mix because it's
1: okay. Okay, then you mix. You mix. You have 11 official languages, so you can mix.
0: Okay.
1: Plus the other ones.
0: Mm.
1: Can you tell us from which kingdom you are? Because you said your royal family, but you didn't say the kingdom.
0: I'm from. Actually, let me put it. The one that right now I'm connected spiritually with, it's my mother's side, the kingdom from the Basotos. Then, whereas also from my mother's side is the Zulus and the Swazis.
1: Mm-hmm.
0: So I'm both, even the Ndebeles.
1: Mm-hmm.
0: Then. That's why I don't know, but I follow my mom's one because spiritually they are connected with me. They are powerful more than the others because in spirituality, they are the ancestry or the elders that they are on top on you, that they are the ones that they are connected with you more than the rest. Then not that they are sidelining the others, they communicate, but they will be the one who's directly connected to you. That's how it is. It's my mom's family. So
1: now we are going to listen to the message you want to convey to whomever you want, who will understand the multiple languages that you're going to talk.
0: Okay. Yes, Zulu bathi. Sifanele sibuyele emuva. 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But now we are lost. 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Then we don't have anything in English. Chamago. Then we don't have anything in English.
1: That was actually the very one.
0: Chamago. Then we don't have anything in English.
1: That was actually the very one.
0: Chamago.
1: Das ist auf jeden Fall das, was wir gehört haben. 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
3: Thank you very much, ladies and gentlemen. The next song we are going to sing is a Xhosa wedding song. It comes from South Africa. Xhosa is my native language, and it's a wedding song back home where I come from. It's called by the English-speaking people the click song, because they cannot say uqonto.

what we are, that we will see within ourselves the liberation of nations, of concrete, that we will understand the inevitability in the lines of our hands. There is a war raging in our backyard. With it, my sister's spirit burns. And that was for Matthew Shinoda, except from a prayer for my people. And then comes the part from Yudlinka Franca Maria Parker. And often, still we are sitting on trial, slave catchers given badges, prisons built all the time. Envision if we prioritize strong ties to the neighborhood so that there's tabler to stop crime. That's the mission of abolition. It's been this for a minute. In insistence for independence, we finna march fight with our allies on the ballot, in the allies, with the power of the people. We will finally set freedom for our kind. This is a very strong poem, which brings us again to this idea of healing.

When I walk on by, girls be looking like Debbie Fly. I pimp to the beat, walking down the street in my new the freak, yeah. This is how I roll, animal print pants out control. It's Red Food with the